Well, good evening, London! Look at this place! How are we doing out there? It's good to be here. Thanks for having us. Welcome to Hysteria 2018! Which, if you use your calculators correctly, you will know that makes this album 31 years old this year. 31, count them, 31. Which means it's lasted the test of time, which is something that we always wanted to do. And look at this crowd here tonight celebrating with us, something that we've always wanted. We finally brought it back to the UK to do this album from start to finish. Oh, yeah. 31 years is a long time. Anybody out there that's lived life knows you've been through some shit just like we have. But there's one thing that is certain. This band, these five people on this stage tonight, have been together for 26 of those 31 years. Which basically means I am about to introduce you to the new boy, all the way from Belfast. Make some noise for Mr. Vivienne. Come on!

All right? Enjoy that. It's an interesting concept, playing an album from start to finish in the order that you did it on the record. Well, you remember vinyl? Everybody remembers vinyl. Actually, it's now more popular than CD, so of course you remember vinyl. August the 3rd, 1987, was when that particular album came out, and it served us very well. It's given us the opportunity to do this for you people, which we appreciate more than you'll ever know from the bottom of our hearts. Thank you so much for sharing this with us. So now, what we'd like to do for you, if that's okay, is a few things that came before and a few things that came after. Like this beautiful thing, which will be introduced to you by the Walthamstow wonder that is Mr. Phil Collins!

Thank you. Thank you very much. 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

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It's beautiful. Thank you for sharing it with us. There's a lot of noise going on out there, by the way. Hell of a lot of noise. We thank you for that. Come on. Hey, however, do you think you can make a little bit more? Just a little bit more? For the boy in the back, stand up, Rick Allen!

0: And as ever, he will introduce this one for you.
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Yeah. Okay. This one on the Highway to Hell album for you. This one's called Shut Down in Flames. 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

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Okay, this is a song called Thunderstruck. 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

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So it's called The Girls Got Rhythm. 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
1: 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This was called Boogeyman. 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Yeah.

0: 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Yeah.
1: Excuse me. This building is perfect for the next song. The old Coliseums. This is a song called
0: Hail Caesar. 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

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Yeah! 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It's a dog-eat-dog world out there, right? And we're here to tell you all about it, right?

That's your Tennessee. 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Come on, she was dirtier than that. Come on. It's called The Jack. You know this one?

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0: 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You might know this guy. Ladies and gentlemen, Mr. Izzy Stradlin.
1: He's got 14 years, right?

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1: 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Thank you. Thank you very much.
0: You got chocolate in my peanut butter.

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0: I'll bring out Mr. Stradlin again. 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
1: Oh, shit.

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He doesn't remember that. 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
1: Ozzy Osbourne, who is known for biting the heads off of bats.
2: Hey, he's twisted, but he's all right, man.
3: There's another scientific mystery that's stumping scientists. How is Ozzy Osbourne still alive after decades of drugs and alcohol?

0: unbelievable.
1: So down it, I'm up. I'm the same.
2: Well, we made it, Bill. Good to see him, sir. Good to see him.
1: Hey, old boy, it's nice to see you too.
2: It's good to see you, man. We made it, sir. I never thought that, yeah.
1: You look great.
2: I do.
1: You look great.
3: Smile. Come on. Ozzy, smile, it's your birthday.
2: I don't feel like fucking smiling, shut the fuck up.
1: Go on, smile, it's your birthday. There we go.
3: Well, Sharon, come on.
2: It's hard work being 60. Looking back, I should have died 1,000 times, but I never did. I never thought I'd make it to fucking 40. Because by 12 o'clock in the old days, I'd have powder up my nose, fucking shit in my veins and all kinds of stuff.
3: One, two, three. Nice smile, ladies. Come with your brother.
2: There's a one or two ways to get in this world, but there's so many fucked up ways to go out. Once you're dead, you're gone. And I'm just a very fortunate man to be still here talking to you about my life.
3: One, two, three.
4: Lewis,
3: smile.
4: I'm smiling.
2: I've had a crazy life. And it ain't over yet.

0: I was born John Michael Osborne, December 3rd, 1948. I was raised in Aston, a working-class suburb of Birmingham, England. A lot of the city was destroyed by the Germans in World War II.
1: I used to play on a bum building site, thinking it was the name of a place that you go and play, not realising it was a building that had been bombed by in the war, you know.
2: It's my grandma, my mother, and Gillian, my little sister.
1: My three sisters. My sister Jean, my sister Iris, and my sister Gillian.
3: We're a working class family. There wasn't a lot of money about. We lived in a small terraced house. Six children had to share the same bedroom. Because we were the poor kids of the street. There's no doubt about it.
1: I didn't come from fucking royalty. I didn't come from a middle class or upper class background. Where I came from was like a very bottom end of the scale, you know.
4: We were all from the same area in Birmingham in England. It's very much a working class area. I don't think any of us had like hot water or indoor toilets or things like that.
2: My mother and father.
1: He was a good guy. He was, he worked hard all his life, you know. Would never miss a day from work. If he ever missed a day off, you knew he was fucked. He used to work nights at a factory.
5: John used to go out and have a drink, get in fights, and that was it. From what I saw of John, he was always in and out of trouble. You know, Dad was always telling him off. And one day, Dad says, he'll either get killed or, he'll die one way or the other. You know what I mean?
1: I mean, a lot of the kids turned to crime, and I did for a time, but I wasn't really good at it, you know. I didn't want to do it, really.
2: John Michael Osborne, age 18, break and enter to the shop of Clara Sharp and steal two coats, 20 pairs of stockings, fine 20 quid.
5: It's a long story short, the police come round, says to Mr. Osborne, does John Osborne live here? And our dad says, there he is, take him.
0: I got locked up in Winston Green prison for about 6 weeks. When I eventually got out of prison, life still felt hopeless for me. I'd let my family down for being arrested. I had no idea what I wanted to do.
6: Really, there were about three or four choices when we were teenagers. One was we would either probably go to prison or go in the factories or go in the army.
1: I remember being in a factory and one guy, I'd say to him, how long have you been working here? And he'd go, oh, 35 years this year and I'm retiring and I get a gold watch. And I thought, fucking gold watch? 35 years of your life has been in this fucking factory. And I just couldn't handle it, you know. I had job after job after job. I could never hold the job down. I didn't want to. I used to think, fuck this. It's just me for the rest of my life.
5: John wanted things which he couldn't have. There's something inside him that wanted to get out.
1: Nothing really happened to me in my life until the Beatles happened. Then it was like someone had turned the world on for me. They played She Loves You on the radio, and I remember thinking to myself, fucking hell, this is incredible.
2: From that moment on, when I first heard She Loves You, I knew I wanted to be a rock star for the rest of my life.

adrenaline from the gig.

0: showing her out. 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So in the crowd, fucking unbelievable. It's fucking undescribable. It's like a divine experience, you know. All right, I'll call back. I'll speak to you later. Bye.
1: I'm lucky I'm 60 years of age. I'm still travelling all over the world. I'm still having gigs, doing gigs, and people still want to see me.
2: Ozzy! Ozzy! Ozzy! Ozzy!
3: It's Ozzy night, man. Night of the living dead.
4: I've fucking listened to him since I was 9, 10. Yeah, man. I got those ones. I got that one. And I got that one. A big Black Sabbath cross on my leg.
3: Number one Ozzy fan. And since Black Sabbath days, check this out. Fucking love him, man.
0: I remember when I was a fan of the Beatles, and I had my fantasies. And if it's going to make somebody's day a little bit better to say, wow, I met Ozzy Osbourne today, I mean, that's my job, you know.
5: Can you get this, please?
0: Sure.
5: Just right down there.
0: On the wall up there. Sharon goes to me, you get back there and sign that fucking autograph. I go, what do you mean, my darling? And she says, well, one day you're going to be, if they don't ask you for your autograph, that's when we got a problem.
6: Let's check out my shirt. And I figure you can't fuck it up no more than President Bush.
5: Wow.
6: I have something for you. Here's your own.
0: Thank you.
1: I'll go down the road, and if I get recognised, I get pissed off. But at the same time, if I don't get recognised, I get pissed off. People recognise me for a lot of years and for a lot of different reasons. And I just want my audience to know that I have not abandoned to become a fucking the weatherman.
6: What are any signatures you've signed?
0: I'll put in when I do croak, I'll be able to do it. I'll give mine fucking free with fucking tampons or something.

0: Sabbath was monumental, a huge influence on Metallica.
1: Black Sabbath was a big deal for me. Man, we worshiped those records.
2: They were like pioneers on so many levels, you know, doing new things with rhythm and doing new things with musical interaction.
3: I mean, listening to it now, it doesn't sound that crazy at all, you know, but then it was quite sort of off the wall.
4: My very first memory of Black Sabbath, I just remember hearing the I was like, oh my God, this is insane.
5: Thank you very much.
6: Before Black Sabbath, I was in a band with Tony Iommi and Geezer. What was next needed really was a singer.
7: So we went to this music shop in Birmingham where all the musicians used to hang out.
6: As he had put this little calling card in a music shop called Jones and Crossland, and he'd written, Ozzy Zig needs a gig.
8: First time I ever met Ozzy was at school. He was like, for want of a better word, a nuisance. And so when Bill and I walked up to Ozzy's door, I saw him in the back room walking in. And I said to Bill, forget it. I just thought, this is going to be a joke.
9: Ozzy wrote the magic words, has his own PA, because nobody could afford PAs back then. If he sang and had a PA, he got the job. We didn't even have to hear him.
10: Although money was very scarce in the household, I asked my father to buy me a PA system.
11: It was the best gift I ever had, because had he not got that PA for me, I don't think I'd ever got a gig, you know.
8: The first time we got together, went down great, and no, it was good.
11: In the early days, it was just fucking guys having a blast, you know. You know, if we'd never have made anything of ourselves, it was a good time for me just to be around a bunch of guys with fuck all to lose and everything to gain. It was great.
10: We used to rehearse across the street from a movie theatre, and I think it was Tony who said,
11: isn't that weird that people go to film movies to get scary? Why don't we start doing scary music?

0: And when we used to play that song live in the early days, kids would just fucking scream and run out. We are running 'cause they're scared. And we started getting invites to fucking black masses and fucking Highgate fucking cemetery at fucking 12 o'clock. And we were like, is this for real, you know? We never thought it was real.
1: In life, we know about the dark side and the light side, the good side and the bad side. And I think that's probably the attraction, is that it hadn't been dealt with till the Black Sabbath started dealing with it. Then people go, oh, yeah, this is great, you know, well, cool. It's like the attraction of Dracula and vampires. It's a rich source for exploration, I would think.

0: The following program is intended for a mature audience and may contain coarse language. Viewer discretion is advised.
1: What happened with Sabbath? Look, for instance, Black Sabbath 1, the first album, we recorded that in 12 hours, believe it or not. The whole thing was done in 12 hours on an 8-track machine in a little backstreet studio in London. It cost like 10 bucks to make or something. It was one of the biggest selling albums I ever did.
2: And the manager comes up to me and he goes,
3: "Your album's going in the chart next week at number 17. I says, "Fuck off, you're joking, you're winding me up." "No."
2: When I got my first record royalty advance in money, I got £105, which is about $220. I went and bought myself some shoes and some socks, some trousers and a bottle of Brut cologne, which, I like to smell. I always like to smell nice. Face a stink. Coming along from having nothing, literally fucking zero, no socks on my feet, walking around in fucking open sandals in the winter. That's from that to a pair of fucking socks and shoes. It's big time, you know. Then the next one, Paranoid, comes out.
3: The song Paranoid went up the English charts. The album went straight in at number one in England. It's like, fucking hell, what's up? That was our second album we got a number one album. He's like, fucking hell, man. The real rock star vibe, you know, hit us.

0: This is the first one I ever got. Called this from... it's fucking... spelt my name, O-S-S-I-E, which is fucking great.
1: But those early days were fucking fantastic. We all had a laugh, we'd fuck around, we'd fucking smoke dope, drink beer, you know.
2: Going around with him was a total adventure. We never knew what was going to happen.
3: Ozzy would often walk into a room naked.
2: In the early days, he was absolute bedlam.
3: Me and Oz were kind of like a wrecking crew in the hotel room, so we'd dismantle the bathroom completely, just have big sledgehammers and toilet sink, all gone, put it outside, everything goes outside.
4: I remember I got a picture early on of him setting fire to Bill Ward's beard. And Ozzy would be laughing and Bill would just sit there.
5: Growing up, Ozzy was a real prankster, but especially in his 20s, with Sabbath, he was like the band clown. He was like, got everyone going, laughing. He did that because that was his shield. That protected his insecurities. Ozzy had low self-worth. He always considered himself less than. That's how, you know, he survived everything, was just being the prankster.
6: Well, what do you do to relax?
7: Smoke marijuana.
8: You were joking when you said that, of course.
7: Yeah, right.
9: With the success of the albums came more money, which enabled us to buy a better class of drug, basically, which is basically what we were doing it for at the time. Cocaine, acid and stuff like that.
0: This is a good old cocaine shot. We'd all fucked up on this. If you look at the face, when you're too cocaine, you just lose all expression in your face.
10: Yeah.
9: We did the album Volume 4, and we'd been in Los Angeles recording.

0: doing that for about 3 months. We used to have it in cereal boxes of cocaine delivered to the house. We just tip it into this big bowl and sort of a bit like Scarface kind of thing.
1: For a while, we used LSD before we played. And so we'd go on stage, you know, tripping.

0: I was young, I had money, I had cars, I had fucking house. I was fucking king of the world at fucking 23. Shortly after Elk became successful with Black Sabbath, I met Thelma in a nightclub. Then we got married and we had two children, Jessica and Louise.
1: And this is a picture of my parents.
2: That was actually at the Hilton Hotel in Las Vegas.
1: Some lovely ones. Him looking very young and handsome and sultry. These are nice ones. Before we had our house decorated, so this was to be in very early 1972. Got a Black Sabbath sticker on the telephone. My recollection from my childhood with Dad is that he'd be away for very long periods of time, and there would always be a period of adjustment when he came home, and then it would get to normality, and then he'd go again. So it was very erratic childhood with Dad.
2: This is Dad. Dad got into the local newspaper for the prize green beans that he had grown.
1: That's a nice picture of the house and of our vegetable garden.
3: He was always a very big social drinker, so the pubs in the villages where we all grew up were a very big part of the social scene, so he would go to the pub.
0: The only thing in English countryside, really, at that back then, was pubs. So I'd go, oh, there's a pub there, the house is just down the road. I haven't got a driving license. If I want to, I can walk to the pub and back. My idea of going for a drink was to go to a pub, get as much poured down my neck as I could, and stumble out. That was my idea of a drink.
2: When he was around and he wasn't pissed, he was a great father. But, you know, that was kind of seldom, really. I just have a lot of memories of him being drunk. Fucking just random shit. You know, fucking driving cars across fields and crashing them in the middle of the night and stuff like that. It's not good for family life, really, you know.
0: When you drink alcohol and somebody goes, Dad, help me do this math, you go, what the fuck are you even bothering me for? You know, it just gets a big, ugly scene, but that's the way your life becomes.
3: I don't remember being put to bed or bathed or that kind of thing by Dad. I wouldn't say he was there for us, no. Never on a sports day, a school trip, a parents' evening. It wasn't like that, no.
2: It just pissed me off that Dad never remembered my birthday. Just a fucking phone call to say happy birthday, Lou. You know, just make me happy. That's all I wanted, but he just, you know, couldn't remember that.
4: When was Jessica born?
0: Sorry?
4: When was Jess born?
0: I think it was 71, 72. Maybe before, I don't really know. I can find out for you.
5: Do you think he was a good parent?
3: No.

0: I did the best I could in a situation at home.
1: I was fucking 20 fucking two, and I had the, I mean, I was, people knew who I was, I could drive the fucking Mercedes, fly on Concorde to New York, fucking first class single.

0: My lungs have, I don't know what the fuck it is. I get tight, like, so I, you know,
1: it's just probably stress or anxiety.
0: I don't know, I'm not an anxious, I feel okay.
1: Well, you don't, you've told me before that you get a bit wound up at the gigs.
0: No, but the last time was great, I mean, it's when I did it, you know. Yeah. I'm not wound up at all.
2: Okay there, Ozzy, here we go. Now give me mum, mum, mum, M-U-H-M.
3: Mum, mum, mum, mum, mum, mum, mum, mum, mum, mum.
2: Now we're going to give it the gee, gee, gee, slightly hooty. And the long one and say, gee, gee, gee, gee, gee, gee, gee, gee, gee, gee, gee, gee. Now Oz, give me a plain old ooh and the same thing. Say, okay, you're going to give you a chance to rest for a little bit, and then we'll start again.
0: I love my job, you know, and I'm very fucking passionate about it. When I can't give it a good show, I'll get pissed off about it, you know. When I can't do my job, I suffer from terminal perfectionism. I'm just going to flip-flop bark at the moment, suicide delusion. Crazy train, and leave it as the old said.
4: Yeah, I mean, if you want to get... We can do Fire in the Sky because it's long for you to sing. You know what I mean? It's
0: just I'll know when I get there, you know, if I can.
4: Exactly, show. You know. Yeah,
0: but I'm not gonna fucking do all this shit, Iron Man.
4: I mean, we're gonna go over everything. We'll be here until fucking midnight going over all this shit. We got here a little while ago. We just keep going until we get it right, Dad.
0: All right. Mm.

0: not every night I'm great, and not every night I'm half great. Sometimes I'm terrible. My voice goes out like everybody else's, but the show goes on. If I can't get it to it,
1: you were singing at 91.
0: Yeah. Fuck you, I'm deaf. Next to it, I'll be like a fucking braille, man. Fucking jet lag knocks me about.
2: First met Ozzy when Black Sabbath asked if my father was interested in managing them. Black Sabbath was a phenomenon. It just instantly happened. And for guys that just came from a poor background to suddenly money everywhere being thrown at them, they were really out of their comfort zone, those guys. They really were. When you think, you know, they were all so young, terribly young.
3: It towards the late 70s.
4: We were very high, high, high. There was a lot of cocaine. I know I was using cocaine regularly on a daily basis.
5: I mean, we were doing it every day, like 24 hours a day, practically. So I didn't realise the time. All the management was interested was ripping as much money off us as they possibly could.
0: I mean, Sabbath was royally fucking ripped off. Royally ripped off.
5: I mean, we didn't know anything about royalties or... I didn't even know you got royalties for writing the music.
6: Circa about 1976, I produced this report, quite a long report, basically saying how their money, you know, wasn't quite as they thought it was. For example, they all had houses, but they didn't own them.
5: We had all these million platinum-selling albums and everything, and nothing to show for it, no money. We were all out of our brains on dope. So the band was just like split anyway. It had been broken, really.
7: Hello, welcome to Top of the Pops, and right now here's a rundown of the

the last album I did with Sabbath was Never Say Die, and it was the worst piece of work that I've ever had anything to do with. I'm ashamed of that album. I think it was disgusting.

0: He puts everything he's got into it, doesn't he? That's Black Sabbath right there. John Travolta and Olivia Newton-John are going straight in at number 23 this week.
1: When his dad passed away, and it really, really, really, really knocked the shit out of him. It nearly destroyed him. We were all devastated. We all loved Jack. It was Jack that had given us the crosses.
2: This is the original Sabbath cross. My father made that when he was at work. And then when he come back with it, everyone in the band went with one, and I made another. Bill Ward wore his right up to relatively recently. I always wanted a man-to-man conversation with my father, but I was too into drugs and alcohol.

0: home before he died. I miss my father a lot, you know. But, you know, I was young, I was riding in the fame game for a long time.
1: Oz was in absolute turmoil, and he put himself right inside the bottle, you know. He stayed there for a while. And so we got on with trying to make another record.
2: And we all came over to LA to do the album After Never Say Die. And Ozzy didn't turn up for 2 weeks. 2 weeks later, he just like rolls through the door, smashed out of his head. He'd beaten somebody up on the plane coming over from England, and the customs had arrested him for beating this person up. And by the time he got to the house, he was just like obliterated. And we started like rehearsing, and he just wouldn't sing on anything. That's shit, oh, crap that is. And
3: Ozzy just wasn't into it. He really wasn't into it then. He was, most of the time he'd be on the couch asleep, you know, he'd have done some quaaludes or whatever it might have been at that time. And he wasn't happy, I don't think. He was doing too much of everything, as we all were, but some people can handle it better than others, and he couldn't handle it.
1: The conversations began about the possibility of looking at another singer.
2: He just didn't want to be there. And we knew it was like either the whole band split or we get somebody else in.
1: It's me that actually says to him, you know, Oz, we're going to move on. We're going to move on without you. It broke my heart.
2: We all cried our eyes out for about a week when Ozzy had gone, because I swear to God, if he hadn't been fired from the band, it'd have been dead like within a month.
4: It was tough for Ozzy when he first got let go from Sabbath. He had no, very low self-esteem. He had no confidence whatsoever.
0: When I got fired from Sabbath, I didn't know what to do. I didn't know where to go. I thought it was the end of the dream. You know, I never ever dreamed that I would do it again on my own. I just thought this is it. So what money I had, I just got fucked up and bought drugs and stayed in an apartment for 3 months and got loaded.
4: You'd go in to Ozzy's room and he'd be curled up on the floor, covered in piss, beer bottles all around him, you know, drug paraphernalia everywhere. And what could be sadder, what could be lower than that? His dignity had well gone.
5: Ozzy did feel very alone, lost and broke. Suddenly he was out of the band and, you know, would he get picked up and who was interested in him and was his career over?
0: For a guy like me who's got self-esteem issues, the idea of going solo was very, very scary.
4: I knew he had great talent and I just felt in my gut that he could make a huge comeback. It was then that I became his actual manager properly, and first thing, we had to find that band. We auditioned hundreds of guitar players. Literally, we would turn up at the rehearsal rooms and there would be lines around the block of musicians waiting to see Ozzy.
0: It was a bit of a slow process at first until I met someone who put me in touch with Randy Rhoads.
6: Randy had like a deepish voice for a little guy, wow, you know. So he goes into the studio and I'm fucking sitting in the studio window thing, like that, like outfit, looking at him. I'm fucking zonked. And he goes, what do you want me to play? I said, play any fucking thing. He said, I have a solo. And he played his fucking solo and I was like, am I that fucking stone or am I hallucinating or what the fuck is this?

0: So he was very lucky to run into Randy Rhoads, and the guitar sound really reinvented Ozzy's voice. And he had a true writing partner and a friend, and they really clicked.
1: Everybody thought maybe he was going to be down and out because of what happened with Sabbath, and he just shocked the world. Especially with Randy Rhoads and the magnitude of what this guy was doing. I mean, here's this guy who's given Eddie Van Halen a run for his money, and everybody thought that Eddie Van Halen was the king.
2: I knew instinctively that he was something extra special. He was like a gift from God, and having that fucking thing, having a gift from a higher power, or I don't know what the fucking deal was, but this guy did something to me. And the one thing that he gave to me was hope. He gave me a reason for carrying on.
3: Blizzard of Oz, the first record was done in 6 weeks. It was just, you know, instantly blew up everywhere. He went right on tour through Europe with the band, then back into the studio 3 months later to do Diary of a Madman. Less than a year after being fired from Black Sabbath, Ozzy was a rock star again.

0: The following program is intended for a mature audience and may contain coarse language. Viewer discretion is advised.
1: That tour was just like a magical time. I think Randy and Ozzy gelled together like left and right hand. It was just amazing.
2: Their friendship was, it was just like two best mates hanging out, laughing, but yet that passion for music, I mean, everything was the albums that they were writing and the gigs and just music talk the whole time.
3: You know, Randy was able to achieve a lot in a very short period of time. And a lot of it was due to Ozzy's mentorship.
4: Randy, on behalf of the over 500,000 readers of Guitar Player magazine in the U.S. and in 70 countries throughout the world, I'd like to present you with the 1981 Best New Talent Award. Congratulations.
5: Thank you.
2: Give him a kiss, Ozzy.
5: I've got a lot of work to do, and makes you realize there's a lot of responsibility. And this tour, I want to really get myself together and work harder, you know, because I'm really proud and honored, and I don't want to stop here, you know.
6: Randy Rhoads, the 25-year-old lead guitarist for Ozzy Osbourne's group, was killed in a plane crash this morning, along with two other people, Andrew Acox, the pilot of the plane, also Rachel Youngblood, the group's hairdresser. Ozzy Osbourne himself was in the van when one of the plane's wings clipped it, but Ozzy escaped injury, we understand. 25-year-old Randy Rhoads is dead today.
7: The morning that Randy was killed, I'll never forget. I'll never forget. We were there for so many hours because it took so long for the authorities to come down, the police and the fire department. We finally went to a nearby hotel, and I just couldn't stay in my room, so I went down. I went out on the street and I found a church right down the street. All I wanted to do is just sit there and just, you know, make some sense of what was going on. And I didn't even look up, and I'm sitting there, and I hear this sobbing and this crying, and I thought, wow, this person has got to be in more pain than I am. And I look up, and it's Ozzy sitting there.
8: The craziest day of my life was the day that Randy Rhoads died, you know. I mean, I couldn't believe that one. I mean, you got to deal with that, you know. People tend to forget people in this business so quickly, you know. That guy was my brother, man. That guy was like a part of my life, you know. And he's dead. Why don't people start talking to me about the death of Randy Rhoads instead of asking me the craziest prank that I've ever done? That was the craziest prank that I've ever witnessed, was seeing that guy burn, you know. And the day that Randy Rhoads died, it was a day a part of me died, man. And Rachel Youngblood, my seamstress. Don't forget that, you know. It just gets kind of weird.

0: Today is Saturday, yes.
1: I don't know what country I'm in half the time, I don't know what fucking time it is.
2: Tell me about it.

0: after The Diary of a Madman 2. I went to Barbados with my family. My ex-wife told me on the plane coming back, I want a divorce. But, you know, it's very ugly for a while. My children still wanted their father, their dad, you know. And that's a fucking dreadful feeling that you have to go through. I remember going to my house one day, and Louis, my son, was a little kid, and he got me in, and I can remember him sticking his fingernails in, and tears were streaming down his face, and he says, "Daddy, please come home. We can work this out." That one incident tore my heart out, tore my fucking heart out. It just fucked me up. I don't know anybody else, but it really devastated me.
1: Ozzy and I were friends. We worked together and that was it. But it wasn't until August of 1980 that we actually had a relationship going. We were at the first Shepparton. Night that we were actually together in Shepparton in 1980, and then the next day I thought, oh, well, you know, it just happened. Drunk, we were, you know, in the moment, it'll all be over. And each night after the show...
0: It happened again.
1: It happened again and again and again. And then we'd be... It was either we were in the pub, in bed, or on stage. That was it.
0: That's about it, isn't it?
1: Yeah.
2: I didn't know they had a relationship or anything. And I'm shooting Ozzy in the bed, and then all of a sudden, Sharon goes under the covers. All of a sudden, Sharon's down there like she's doing the deed, you know, like, and Ozzy's just like freaking.
1: Ozzy and I got married in 1982 in Maui. We wanted to start a family. That's why we got married. We both wanted our own family.

0: dad was there for me when I was growing up. There were times, there were like chunks. There were, you know, but then again, there were loads of times where he, you know, he wasn't a great father, and he wasn't, you know, there when I needed him. Meaning, you know, the fact that he was messed up a lot of the time.
1: Well, when he was drunk, he was mostly tearful. And sometimes he'd get a bit angry and a bit like, I work hard, I should be able to do what I want. But mostly tearful.
2: I don't honestly think that Ozzy knew how to be a father. The drinking, you know, the huge success that was going on in his life, the turmoil of leaving one family and starting another family. He was just, you know, he was like treading water. And that caused the behavior to get even worse. So his pranks that he used to play would get bigger and larger and crazier, and his whole behavior on and off stage was over the top, and it was like insanity just going around and around and around, complete insanity.
3: Rock star Ozzy Osbourne, who is known for biting the heads off of bats at his concerts.
4: Osbourne was arrested for urinating on the Alamo.
5: Reunion Arena was filled with the anticipation of a cat slaughter tonight. Rumor was that punk rocker Ozzy Osbourne was going to release hundreds of cats here and expected the audience to kill them before his appearance on stage.
4: The lyrics from one of his songs encouraged a young man to commit suicide.
6: His father claims John was listening to Ozzy Osbourne music at the time.
7: Gained a reputation for being rock and roll's definitive crazy person.
8: Well, I suppose you could say that.
7: Can we talk about you being crazy?
8: I'm not crazy.
9: In the 80s, I was the crazy guy in rock and roll. If you wanted me to do something, tell me not to. That was about the order of the fucking day. I was drunk and fucked up on a daily basis. So I mean, when you get drunk and fucked up, you hardly expect you to fucking tiptoe through the tulips or whatever the fuck. And when you're loaded, you do crazy things.

0: was the first time that Ozzy met the A&R staff, promotional staff at CBS in Los Angeles. And, you know, Ozzy's deal was a cheap deal. They didn't want Ozzy. It was a favor that they signed Ozzy. It was just a favor. You know, 65 grand they paid for the album. So he wasn't on their high list of priorities. You know, they had fucking Michael Jackson. And it was like, okay, well, they've got to remember you. And so then we said, oh, the doves of peace, that'll be nice. You know, go in and let the birds go and then it'll be lovely. And, you know, they'll remember, maybe it'll shit on somebody's desk and that'll be funny. And then we leave.
1: She wanted me to go in there with two doves and peace offering, you know. She says, you blow this and we're completely fucked.
0: We go into the meeting and there's, you know, the big conference table and there must have been, I don't know, 20, 30 people in there. And he sat there and he lets this bird go and everybody's, ooh, you know, magic trick. Ooh, is that real?
1: I threw the one up in the air, sat on this girl's lap and snapped the other one in my mouth and bit his head up. And there's a photo somewhere of me, of the actual event happening.
0: Picked it up and ripped its head off and spat it out on the girl. And she went absolutely fucking insane. They suddenly called the security and we were like yanked out of the conference room.

0: Let's get on with you soon.
1: Yes.
0: What is Mom?
1: That, what is Edwardsville like tonight? You have a tour starting tomorrow. Is it always like this, or is this an exception?
2: Yeah.
3: Yeah, it is. Yeah,
0: come on. Come on. Yeah. No, it's like we 16 days ago we got over from Japan.
4: Mm-hmm. When Ozzy was drunk, he was fucked up beyond belief. I mean, to the point where he would drink until he couldn't drink anymore. Where he would be unconscious. That's the only thing that would stop him drinking. He could be unconscious or asleep. He was blacking out. He was drinking and going unconscious on the floor. He couldn't move. His eyes would be open, but he would be like unconscious. It was weird.
2: I passed out with a bottle of fucking vodka anywhere in my mouth.
4: Mainly, I was concerned about him, like, choking on his vomit, falling asleep when he was drunk and choking on his vomit.
2: His mate was stagnant. I'm fucking blasted.
4: I think it was in Memphis, Ozzy disappeared. And, you know, he got found in the middle of a freeway. You know, he crossed over half of a freeway and stopped in the middle, and he was in the central reservation and he was sleeping, and he woke up and he had to get across the other half. I mean, how he didn't get knocked over, because he was absolutely shit-faced.
2: That's when a clock shown, I think. I think so. We're always fucking fighting moonshine. That's when I smacked Sharon in the eye. For what, I don't know.
1: It had been coming for a while. Ozzy was on a bender. You know, he was really on a roll. He'd been very bad for the last couple of weeks, and we'd had a couple of fights where we'd beaten each other, and, you know, it was nasty. But you kind of get when anyone knows who lives with an addict, that there are times when it's worse than others. And it was just building to something. You could just feel it, the atmosphere between us. And my God, it did. And I'd put the kids to bed, you know, we sat down, I was reading. And he came in, he'd been laying down. He'd actually drunk himself into one of those, you know, like, comazone things on the bed. He'd passed out and woke up, came downstairs, and I knew when he came in that he was like looking for trouble. And Ozzy is very rarely calm, very calm. And his eyes, the kind of shutter had gone down on his eyes. You couldn't really, you know, I had no idea who was sat across from me on the sofa, but it wasn't my husband. And then he just said that they've made a decision that I had to die. And I'm like, they? Yes, they've made the decision. We've made the decision, you're gonna have to die. And then he just got up from the sofa and just dived on me and started to choke me. Fabulous.

0: The following program is intended for a mature audience and may contain coarse language. Viewer discretion is advised.
1: All I remember was waking up in Amersham Jail, and I asked the guy, the cop, why I was there. I said, why am I here? He says, you want me to read your charge? So he read, John Michael had been arrested for attempted murder of Sharon Osborne. I'm like, is this a joke? He says, no, I'm not joking. He says, you're going to court in a minute. That hit me like, it was like a fucking hammer in between the eyes. It was like, I remember getting this dull feeling in my heart, which is like, I thought, I didn't know whether she was in hospital or what I'd done, you know?

0: That's where we used to rehearse. That's where we used to rehearse, yeah. That's the pub I used to go to as well, over there. She's 6 foot down there, is Witten Road. I used to walk all the way up here to go to Lucas Car Factory every day to go to work for my, with my mum. Fucking hell. We just come up to Lodge Road now. Fucking hell, man. It's so small, it's unbelievable. I can't believe how small it is. Fucking Jesus Christ. When I was a kid, it used to be like the longest road in the world, you know. When you're a young kid and you got successful like I did, you get very arrogant and your ego runs the world. You think it's you, you know. But you forget your upbringing, it's like, took me till now to kind of realise that, you know. Wow.
1: Wow.
0: Oh, this is... Wow, this is unbelievable. This is amazing. Wow. That was Mrs. Clark's shop I broke into. That was my bedroom up there. As my sisters would get older, get married, you were allowed to go in the back room, you have it to yourself. And this was about right here. I lived in here for a while and she's unbelievable.

0: I hated school. I fucking hated it.
1: I have dreadfully bad dyslexia. When I was at school, nobody knew what it was about, you know. When somebody goes, look, 1 + 1 = 2. And you look at them, you go, well, what the fuck does one mean?
0: I couldn't retain any information because my attention deficit was so bad. It still is. I mean, I go rambling on, you know. It's like I don't know what I'm talking about half the time. I just talk, you know.
1: I was very low on self-esteem.
0: I used to get picked on by bullies, but it just pushed me further inside myself.

0: Where you came from,
1: yeah.
0: Did everyone drink?
1: Coming from the background that I come from, I thought that was what you do. You get successful, and you get married, you have kids, and you get to go to the pub, you know. I mean, I used to think everybody, as they get older, gets fucking pissed. The first time I got drunk was about 14. I didn't stop. I drank it, and I got the feeling, and I drank till I pissed my pants in this fucking pub. And that's the way, from the first drink, I didn't drink for the drink. I drank for the effect.
0: How many rehabs?
1: I've been in a bunch of, between detoxes and rehab, that's maybe about 10 as well.
2: Ozzy tried to get sober, I would say, between 40 to 50 times, but he had been in and out of rehabs about, I can think of 10 different rehabs he went to over the period of time.
1: You know, I used to go 90 days and I'd go, fuck this, it's crap, and go out and get fucked up again.
2: One minute he'd be sitting here sober, the next minute you would see him be fucked up, you know? He would disappear somewhere, or he would go to the fridge and get a beer, or he'd go for a walk up the drive to the pub.
3: I just knew the cycle. It would be like, my dad would go to treatment, he'd stay sober for maybe 60 days tops, and then he'd start messing around with pills, and then he would do that for a while, and then he would just go right to the drink, and then it would get really bad, then he'd go back to treatment.
4: I don't actually believe that he was ever fully sober. He was just drunk. He was just not a dad. He was drunk and he was fucked up all the time. I came home from school every single day to see him lying on a couch, drooling with a pill bottle on the floor, or a vodka bottle on the floor, or, you know, opening up the oven to make a cake with my friends to find that that's where my dad had hid the bottles of alcohol.
1: One thing about drugs and alcohol, they make you lie. You start lying and covering up your tracks and hiding things and fucking... I used to wait for the guy to drop my drugs off and I'd be, like, running in and out the fucking house all day long, you know, thinking that nobody would suspect I was, like, waiting for dope to be delivered, you know.
5: Crazy. Hey, but that's how it goes.
2: When the Osbournes first started, he was probably at his worst peak of drinking. I mean, like, pretty much going through the worst times.
1: That you pick up the fucking phone and call him. That was the worst thing I ever did, because then I never off the phone.
6: Sometimes, you know, he'd be popping pills from numerous different disgusting doctors that would give him whatever he wanted, and I don't know, sometimes he'd be on downers, sometimes he'd be on uppers. So, like, that obviously will make anyone behave a little bit off and, you know, scary sometimes.
7: Why do we have three brown fingers?
1: Three because I put brown dye in my hair.
2: I think it was affecting, it was affecting his speech. It was affecting the way he walked. It was affecting the way he stirred. It was just everything. Part of his fame came from how he looked. People thought it was funny, thought it was cute.
1: The fuck's this shit? This is not allowed. What's happened to him? Where did you get this fucking finger?
2: What they thought was funny was kind of sad, because he was actually destroying himself and also destroying the family.
3: I mean, there was hours and hours of footage of stuff that just couldn't show. It was too real. You know, granted, yes, the Osbournes was not scripted, but people don't want to sit home on MTV and watch alcoholism tear apart a family.
4: When we first started filming the Osbournes, it was no secret my dad did

0: drugs. He was an addict, but he was kind of a functioning addict. But when my mom was diagnosed with cancer, it very quickly, he was out of control. Out of control. He never came out of his room that we called the bunker. He couldn't stand up straight. He couldn't walk properly. He couldn't hear. He shook. He stuttered. I mean, everything that you could imagine. I mean, he was a zombie. I was taking drugs too during that time when my mom had cancer. I was using too. I got through that experience by hiding my emotions through using drugs.
1: I'll get you a bottle of water. Just sip on the water, Kelly.
2: I've got that interview on the phone.
1: And on the phone?
2: Yeah, she's holding on. I had to hang up because I was throwing up.
1: Let me get you a bottle of water.
3: Jack and Kelly started using and doing drugs and alcohol and whatever at a very early age.

0: The following program is intended for a mature audience and may contain coarse language. Viewer discretion is advised.
1: Things start happening in my family. I mean, it was my son Jack who got sober first.
2: When I'd got sober, we were sat at a table and he's like, oh, I threw away all my pain medication the other day. And I was like, well, why did you have them in the first place? And this whole argument erupted, and he, and the one excuse my dad always went to when he was getting messed up was, you guys never needed for anything. You never, whatever you wanted, I gave you.
1: I said to him, what the fuck are you always pissed off with me for? You've never, ever wanted for a fucking thing from the moment you took your first breath. He went, oh yeah? What about a father? And that hit me straight between the eyes like fucking David and Goliath, and he got a slingshot in him. He just knocked me on my ass, and I just, oh, fucking hell.
3: I honestly think that the turning point for Ozzy was Jack's sobriety. Jack learned how to deal with life sober, and I think it shamed Ozzy that he couldn't do it. He could never get it, and that's what was his big turning point in life.
4: That was the start of the journey of him being sober. You know, the evidence proves the fact, because he hasn't drunk or abused for over

0: For 5 years now.
1: I'm clean, I'm sober, I don't smoke, I don't do drugs, I don't do alcohol anymore. I haven't done for a long while, but I like being sober, I like being straight, I don't want to smoke tobacco anymore.
2: He blew us all away. I mean, none of us ever really thought that he'd maintain it for as long as he has now, and it really seems like he's come through the other side.
1: When you really let go, it's like somebody takes that chain off you, you know, and you just go, when you're involved in it, you don't realise how much hard work it is to be a fucking alcoholic. But it's when you get fed up with you behaving the way you do. I mean, sometimes when I go, is this what it's all about? I want to get fucked up, but I don't.
3: His face is alive, and he stands up straight, and he walks tall and with confidence, and he's not ashamed of himself anymore. He has nothing to hide anymore, and he has nothing to lie about anymore, which makes him... I think he's really proud of himself. I think it's the first time he's proud of himself.
4: Do you like it, being clean?
1: I like it, yeah. With a bit of time, you sort of go, what did I ever think about that was fun? What was fucking fun about waking up in a police station on the back of a fucking police car? But I have a laugh now, I mean, naturally. Mm. I mean, if I could sprinkle this on the fucking world, it'd be a much better place.
3: I spent 19 years of my life praying that I would wake up one day and have the father I have today. And most people can't turn around and say that that has happened for them, and it happened for me, and I'm so proud of him, because I know how hard it is.
5: I think it's fucking fantastic. Our relationship's improved a lot over the last few years since he's been sober. I'm actually quite amazed at how fit he is and how more astute he is than he was.
0: He has changed a lot. He's lost a lot of weight. He's very health conscious. He works out nearly every day.
6: Ozzy's grown up. You know, it took him longer than most people, but he's got there. He's here. He works really hard for his sobriety, and he deserves it.
7: Sobriety's totally changed him as a person. You know, he just seems like he's a lot more at ease with himself. You know, whereas before he was just kind of all over the place. Well, now, you know, he'll just sit and with his headphones on quietly, just drawing.
1: It's not art. I do it for therapeutic reasons. I just find it stops my head of hand grenades going off, you know, because it's, it slows my head down, you know. I've always worried. Sometimes I worry because I've got nothing to worry about, you know. That's how bad it is sometimes.

0: I don't go to bed at night thinking, I shouldn't have painted that because people are going to get pissed off at me and they ain't going to buy another painting. It's just something, out of all this chaos and all this anxiety that I live in and all this fear, stops everything in its tracks and it's mine. And so when you ask me a question about it, I have no answer because I don't think of anything more than it's mine.
1: He really talked for years about wanting to have his driving license and never thought he could do it, you know? And, well, he wouldn't have been able to do it in his drinking days, obviously. But since he became sober, he had talked about it quite a lot, about getting his driving license.
0: I'm getting my license so I don't feel like a fucking terminal prisoner. Meaning that when everybody leaves the house, I'm stuck, you know? I can't go anywhere. I just want to, it's a way of feeling free, you know? Well, I'm dependent on everybody to drive me wherever I want to go. That's the reason why I want to get a driving license right there. I'm not toxicating. I don't want people to, I want a part of my life where I can say, I'm in the car,

driving my car where I want to go, not being sitting there going, having an argument with someone over some shit. I just want to get the freedom of being able to drive in with my head, you know. When I first got successful, right, I bought the guns, the fucking knives, the fucking archery sets, the motorcycles, all the things that I felt that I couldn't afford to have when I was younger, right? So I got all that out of my system. Now I've always really wanted to drive, but I've been too fucked up to get that, mate. So I'm fulfilling all the things that I wanted to do. I've had a one-of-a-kind life, you know. I mean, I've had a lot of ups and downs in my life. But people say, if I could change any one thing, what would I change? I don't know. Because I think everything's there for a reason, you know. I mean, life's a learning process. I mean, I don't know what the fucking... what the secret of life is. I don't know what the thing is. It's just been... I've had a good run, you know. I love my wife, I love my family, I love my I'm beginning to love me a lot more than I ever used to. It's the first person you should always learn to love is yourself.

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0: Jones, the bass player. He normally works with Miles Davis. This is Branford Marcellus, the sax player. Who's that? Oh, that's Kenny Kirkland. He plays the keyboards with Wynton Marcellus. That's Omar Hakim, who normally works with Weather Report. That's Janice Pendarvis. And next to her is Dolette MacDonald, who worked with the police.
1: Is this some attempt on your part, Gordon, to
2: who's this Gordon character?
1: Isn't that your name, Sting, Gordon?
2: Yeah, everyone calls me Sting. My
1: you
2: mother.
1: You prefer that, do you?
2: My children call me Sting.
1: Right. Was I was there? Just asking you whether this is some attempt for you to return to your roots.
2: Well, in reality, the first rock band I ever played in was The Police. Before that, I'd worked extensively in different kinds of jazz group. My first band was a Dixieland trad group where I played double bass. So I feel, in many ways, at home with jazz players.
3: Is there going to be another album?
2: Use the microphone. It doesn't work?
3: Sorry.
2: Can we use this one?
4: Yes?
2: Right.
4: Okay. So I just wanted to ask you if you like France, if you would like to live in France. And secondly, if you would like to play with a French director, I mean, the best one.
2: I'd like to play with the best French director. Well, that's a leading question. I do like France. I mean, one of the reasons I came here to do this was because I think France has a certain ambiance. A certain neutrality, in a way.
5: Why are you making a film about this? Tell us.
2: See, what the film is actually about is the beginning of this group, is the formation of this group. It's about musicians from different areas forming a common language. Most rock films are made about bands when they're at the peak of their career, or when they're finished, where it's The Last Waltz or Let It Be. I can't think of a film that is about a band starting off, beginning. If you need

one of my philosophies about music is that popular music, anyway, is that it's dead. And one of the reasons it's dead is it's become very reactionary and racist, where black musicians are not really given the opportunity to be heard on white radio or in white publications, and it's just as bad the other way. This band, being made up racially as it is an open challenge to that system.

sure some people, some real purist jazz people don't like the idea of us doing this, but I have another attitude about that, you know. I think that if you're a musician, you should try to play whatever you can play. You should try to cover all the music, you know.

0: I think what we should do at that point.
1: With the vocals, the background vocals?
0: Tighten the vocals.
2: You can control an independent lover.
3: So it comes in the second one.
2: No, sing unison with me, first of all. You can control, right? You sing you can't control, and then do your bit.
3: Okay.
2: And then sing the next line with me. Mm. Sing what you can of my part.
3: Okay.
4: In your octave? Mm. In your octave?
2: There's more than one octave. This is new.
5: They talked more and more about the band and who they were going to get and this and that. So finally, I chime in again. Well, you found your drummer. And he looks at me and goes, no, you didn't. And I said, yes, you did. And he says, who? And I said, me. And so he pulls his knife and fork, you know, he pulls the fork out of his mouth and he hands me a knife and a fork and says, well, go ahead and play some at the table. And we had a good laugh from that night.

0: alhamdulillah. Low life is low life.
1: One of the main things that I did before I was singing was I was a junior high school English teacher. I guess for me, the thing that I like about this music is that it's both, for me, cerebral and visceral. It gives you something to think about, but it also gives you something that you can feel, which to me is the ideal combination.

0: Tell me about some of the jobs you had before this.
1: I was receptionist in a house of prostitution. I was what they called the phone girl. And I got $5 for every man that I got to come into this house. And on a good day, I made about $100 for 7 hours work, which isn't bad because there were no taxes taken out. And I had to, it was my first real acting job because I had a script that I worked from. And I had to answer 7 phones, which had call waiting, which meant that I answered 12 phones. And I had to explain to each person what I would do to them once they got there.

0: You sing a third, you sing a fifth, I'll sing the tonic. The okay. Same with barbed wire, same with bridge, the same with chasm or chasm.
1: Chasm.
0: Chasm. It was chasm yesterday.
1: Yeah. And
0: then, on fire.
1: Just the last word of every line.
0: The last part around your heart.
1: Oh, around your heart. Okay, okay.
0: I'll show you. If I've built this fortress around your heart. Now full voice. One, two, three.

I was seven and I got a clarinet, right? And which was cool, you know. And I was big enough to withstand the sissy jokes and the wimp jokes that go with being a clarinet player, you know. So it really, I played that until I was 14. And then I finally decided I wanted to play the saxophone, because the thing that I noticed is that you could get women with a saxophone, you know.

0: First time I went on a major tour was with Art Blakey. I was 19, playing baritone saxophone in his big band. I hated it. I hated playing baritone, not playing with Art Blakey. Playing with Art Blakey's great. He's one of the greatest musicians of all time. But playing baritone sax is the worst. I mean, you just can't imagine, you know, carrying a saxophone is bad, but the baritone saxophone's like 4.5 feet high. And to carry that thing around, and right in the middle of the tour, the strap on the case broke, and the saxophone hit the ground in the Frankfurt airport. Shit went everywhere, right? So I was picking up pieces and rubber banding things together. So for half of the tour, we actually did a record, and I was playing that horn, and like, the notes didn't work, and you know, it was terrible. I'm not so totally sure yet that this is a band, in that everyone has a totally equal say in what happens. I am curious to know whether it will eventually become that.
1: Same chord. We finish on the major 7.

One of the great things about my life is that I haven't the faintest idea what I'm going to be doing in a year's time. One of the reasons I left teaching was that it was very easy to see the next 10 years of my life. You know, I could become the deputy headmaster and I could almost see the way I would look and the way I would behave. And then 10 years beyond that, I'd become the headmaster in this little school. And that was a nightmare. I much prefer not knowing what's around the corner.

0: Take it from that section.
1: Let's Acapulco.
2: I'll sing with
1: Okay. And if I hear an 11,
2: you know what? See, if I hear what he's doing, because I'm gonna do whatever.

0: you did the first three down and you did the last one up. You said basic.
1: Expect me to be consistent as well.
2: The center of the fury. All the angels, all the devils, all around us, can't you see?
3: I'm still not.
1: Can't you see? Well, let's just keep doing it.
2: One, two, three, four. At the still point of destruction.
1: Whoa. It's really syncopated. It's like right against the beat. One, two.

0: Yeah, there's still some like weird.
1: So harmonies. Can I do that one and you do the one you were doing and let me just hear?
0: As long as it obeys the basic rules of harmony, you can do what you like.

0: By the way, this is
1: what it gave me.
2: What effect are these new people having on Sting?
3: I think they're having a tremendous effect on him. He's very happy. He's very funny. He's lightened up a lot. He's not reading so many books.
2: Are you ever surprised by the way life has turned out for you?
4: Yes and no. I think I have the kind of ego, the kind of imagination that practiced a lot. As a child and as a teenager, I would... I almost rehearsed for this kind of life, in a way. I didn't feel I belonged in one place. I always felt I had to travel, that I had places to go. I was born in a street. At the end of the street was this massive tanker, an oil tanker. It was a shipyard, and they would build the biggest ships in the world. And for 9 months of the year, they built this huge hull above the houses, three times the size of the terraced houses where I live. And then they would launch it into the river, and then it would sail off into the world, never to come to port again, because they were too enormous. Really, that's a sort of symbol for my life.
2: When will the baby be born, do you think?
3: Half an hour? No. About the 25th, but I think it'll be a bit before that.
2: What happened today with it?
3: I think the head has engaged itself today. I was picking my daughter up. I suddenly felt pressure go further down. I thought, uh-oh, soon, I thought.
5: Mr. Jefferson, are you ready to start? Mr. Drew? This is in the London Mirror. Sting, milkman's son to millionaire pop superstar. The Festival of Britain was in full swing. A general election was around the corner, but for Ernie and, what's her name, Audrey Sumner, the big event in life was the birth of their ugly baby boy in 1951, Gordon Sumner.
6: Just wait, Brandon.
5: Was that Gordon Matthew
6: Just
5: Sumner.
6: Wait.
5: Over here we have the three houses of Mr. Sumner, from birth to middle age to millionaire success, George Jefferson of Great Britain. Moving on up. As a schoolboy, you were hardworking, I understand. Very good, Gordy.
7: Gordy, oh no, Gordy.
5: Ladies and gentlemen, Gordy Jefferson.
6: We had our fun now.
7: Turn the camera up.
6: Just have your day, Branson.
5: Look at this picture. Right along with the dog-faced boy.
7: The dog.
5: Springfield, now I ask you, is this the face of a popular millionaire superstar? Verily, I say unto thee, it is not.
8: I don't think it was really a black and white thing. I think it was he had to, well, there was that there. It was, but not, the major thing was the social barrier of him being British and white and us being American and black. Because the thing I noticed, a lot of black British people are still British. You know, the things that they say and the things that they do are very, very British. You know, like a British guy will have a word that describes a particular, you know, they have their colloquiums and they're national, whereas like black people, our colloquiums are very real.

0: regional, even inside of the black community. There are things that I say being from New Orleans, things that a black guy from Philadelphia would say that I wouldn't know what was going on.
1: Yeah. So how did you deal with it?
0: He tried to hang, you know. It's like one time I told him, I said, man, your music's a motherfucker, man. And he goes, my music's a motherfucker? Never really heard it called that before. It was like he got kind of pissed because I don't think he really knew that I was giving it. That's like a compliment in the highest order, right? But I think it was little things like that.

0: Flintstones was one of my favorites, though, all the time. The Flintstones. With the Flintstones. You know that thing?
1: No.
0: Yes, you do.
1: Teach me.
0: All British people know the Flintstones. That's a lie.
1: When you're with the Flintstones.
2: Yeah, I know. We started singing in the wrong key.

a piano in my house since I was about 7 years old. My father had me take piano lessons. My whole family took piano lessons, but everybody quit but me. He forced me to keep on. I wanted to quit, but he forced me to keep on. My mother and father are responsible for me being a musician today. And my brother's responsible for me being a jazz musician.

0: My mom.
1: You know Dolette's going at her.
2: Right? By the time it gets from me to her, it's over.
0: It's over. It's like, I've been living in Chicago. I've been living in Chicago.
3: I want to hear that.
4: You know what you want to be when you

0: you know what I want to do when I grow up?
1: What you want to be?
0: I want to be like a Las Vegas singer. That to me is the epitome. I mean, this bass stuff, look, really, this bass stuff is just some very primary shit. And then, this is just to get me started because there is nothing I would like more to have like a 24-piece band playing some great tune like Night and Day. You are the one. I mean, that's got, hey, come on, give me, you know, that's got to be a serious rush. Gotta be a serious rush. A little red wine, folks. Enjoy your dinner. New York.
2: New York.

0: drummer's going to be over here on this side here. Stay in the center here.
1: Well, I just think the drums are too far away. I mean, I need some eye contact with him. What's the limit you can bring him down to for the lights?
2: I don't know. I'll have to have a look. I'd say two steps. If you've got any more than two steps, kill me. How long does it take you to refocus the whole lot of them?
3: It's more a question of no light can go in front of the fire curtain in this building. Everything has to be behind it. And the set's behind, and now you want to move everything forward, which means you're moving out of the light. So we can move a little bit, of course.
1: Let's move it two steps. And if it's...
2: Well, the problem is, if you're looking straight, trying to look at the drummer, and you're looking straight in the lights.
1: Only a periscope is there.
3: That's enough. That's enough. That was two.
4: It's only one.
3: No, that was two. Believe me, that's two.
4: It was one.
3: It was two.
5: Looks great. I like
6: it. Hang on, we're left. That's
1: great. Go into labour at 8 o'clock.
7: Yes.
1: Well, would you mind having the baby on there?
7: No, I can do it.
3: Bill.
1: Well, that's
3: Derek.
1: What I thought about.

0: coming up in the same so channel.
1: One where he looks great. One where I look great. Now, who are you exposing? Me and him. Me.
2: What he does, pop music thing, is like the best musician out there today. Music is a tremendous social statement. Musicians are always social critics. And that's the biggest problem with pop music, is that they don't have any more social critics. They're not enough, they don't have enough people with the intelligence or the balls to stand up and see the world for what it is and say, man, this shit is out. They're so busy worrying about making money. You know, like, you see very few people now who say, I want to be a rock and roll musician. Sting is a throwback in a sense, because he's worried about music. He wants to be a musician. The fact that he's even trying a project like this shows a lot of credit.
3: I really respect his skill as a composer. And so I watch how he pieces things together, as a lyricist as well.

0: how he does tell a story with lyrics in there. And I've never heard a song that was a nothing song.
1: I might have changed the way they play. For example, in jazz, in the jazz club, a soloist is allowed maybe three or four verses to warm up his solo, so he makes this organic curve. And he's allowed to wander around and find this avenue and jettison that and go somewhere else. In rock music, you have to burn from the first bar.

0: Oh, I love them. And that's the problem for me, you see, is that I have to go and be brutal with the manager and get heavy with the group and say, hey, come on, guys, you're asking for too much. There's just money isn't there. And they're saying, how much money's on the table, man? I said, yeah, but that's Sting's table. That's not your table. You know, and you argue with somebody saying, look, we got Madison Square Garden sold out. Now, if you canceled the show, speaking to any one of the musicians, if you canceled the show and you weren't going to show up and they bring a replacement, how many people are going to give their tickets back? No one. That doesn't mean you're not a brilliant musician, and I don't love you as a person. I don't think you're great. But the fact is that your market value in terms of the kid buying the ticket, you know, he isn't going to pay to see you. Now, Sting cancels and isn't going to show up, but you four guys are going to be on the stage. How many people you think are going to cancel? Every one of them. Now, how do you relate? You know, your fee at this and Sting's fee. What's on the table isn't your table.
1: I bet you it comes on the 21st.
2: You in?
1: I want to change my day. It's a boy, the 19th. Hey, that's my day.
3: Oh, that's what you said?
1: Man.
3: That's what you said?
1: Hey, no, I didn't. No, read that 19. Paper.
3: I said the 19th.
1: I keep
2: it.
1: Don't come to Brizzy. I said 80.
4: Whoever's the closest wins, right?
1: Schizo.
2: Anybody else?
5: 21st.
1: Schizo.
5: I'll pay you tomorrow.

0: நினைக்க.
1: Max is one of these wonderful madmen who bring out the fool in everyone else. He's the creative fool. Max works in an interesting way. It's so disarming, the way he photographs you, that you're forced, really, to drop the mask. You know, when you're photographed, you have maybe three expressions. There's that one. Well, there's that one, the nice guy, you know. When you see it in all the front covers I'm on, you know, there's one of three expressions. Max has found a new sting just by disorientating me, by chasing me through fields, or me chasing him.

0: hot and drab people. I mean, they should be a bit more flamboyant. You don't see anybody walk on stage from Liberace to some country singer that doesn't dress.
1: We did a show, Synchronicity. We spent $400,000 filming. They were wearing white.

0: But the point is that there's no contrast. You've got the so art. Is you might as well have a black. You know, I mean, why don't we film in black and white?
1: If I add bits of color to everybody's clothes, I think it'll work.
0: Something that your mind can focus on. You can't focus on a loose suit the same color as the background.
1: Our original concept in meetings with Sting were all a very minimal kind of thing. He was talking about he wanted it to be Brechtian.
0: Well, the chateau was very drab.
1: The chateau was not drab.
0: Did you see the rushes?
1: I've seen every single
0: set of
1: rushes.
0: I've seen the rushes, and they look pretty drab to me.
1: I don't think that's true.
0: Yes, but this should be colorful and exciting. It's been watered down. I mean, what's ended up here is a watered-down look.
1: It's not watered down.
0: It's refined to the point where it's lost interest. You have to have some rough edges in it.
1: I mean, I don't want the clothes.
0: You sound like you've gone so far to avoid what things are looking like, you've forgotten what the whole basic element of what it is it's all about.
1: No, I haven't.
0: In my view, this looks boring. Like, the girls look boring. Come on, those are colorful girls. They're boring.
2: No,
0: well, I'm sorry. I'm just a peasant, man, but I'm telling you, they look boring to me.

0: is in competition with probably the greatest act in history, the police. That's the risk.
1: Does that make you nervous?
0: Yes, a little.
2: I think the management and record company are frightened of him going too far. I think I asked one of the executives what this album meant to the record company, and he just looked out and said, salvation.
1: So what's riding on opening night?
3: Sting's career? No, I don't think it's that much. But I think what's riding on Wednesday night is just the audience, the first audience that's paid to see and hear this band and Sting perform these songs with him. And I think they're going to love it.
4: Yes, the record company were perturbed. Yes, my management were perturbed. The general public were probably perturbed when they heard this word jazz mentioned. But that's not what we've made. We haven't made jazz. Nothing to do with jazz.
5: People talk about the risk of this project a lot. I don't think the risk is necessarily in the music he's chosen. The risk is being only on his own, where there's no cocoon, where every interview has to be done by him. Whereas in the police, he would only do a quarter of the interviews because the others would carry the bulk of it. Everything now was Sting. The pressure, it's the pressure is the important difference between this situation and the one he was in the police.
4: Well, I haven't jettisoned the songs I wrote for the police. I still perform them. They're still my songs and they still have a life. And they've been reinterpreted for this band. And when people come to the concert, I wouldn't say to them, you're not going to hear anything that you expect or you want. I've given them 50% of what they wanted to hear, which is the hits, but also 50% of the material they didn't know. And that is fairly unique for an established artist to do. No one goes out into a concert hall and does material the audience doesn't know. It's a big risk.
6: I had to go buy something for the suits, man.
7: This is cool.
8: That's nice.
7: This won't fit under a suit.
6: It won't? Yeah, that suit's so big, man. I can fit my mom in that suit with me.
7: The problem with the costume was that it was gray and the stage is gray, or it looks gray and it washes out. So then they tried to give me a shirt that matches with the suit, or that's something that'll bring the suit out.
9: Now they changed the color of the stage. Now it's pink.
7: They did? Oh, great. So one thing I like about playing with Sting, though, we can look like men, play a gig, instead of looking like a bunch of fags.
1: How's Trudy?
4: Well, Trudy's going into labor.
8: So much for that bet.
4: Right? I won the bet, but...
8: You won the bet?
4: You got a midwife backstage.

0: 53 seulement. Et tu chantes de
1: Right here.

0: nervous about opening night?
1: Yeah, always. I mean, I think that's a good space to be in, to have some nervous energy. So many times that first night is the best night because of that nervous energy. Sting, I might be nervous, but I'm not Sting. I play jazz. I know what it's like to be shat on. You know what I mean? So it's not like I am a jazz musician. I know what it's like to play some stuff that nobody wants to hear.
0: Are you nervous?
2: About my high heels, but that's about it.

0: Let's go.
1: What's that time, huh?
0: Yeah.

not gonna be a rock star. That's not gonna be a problem. This band could be very big, but I'm not a rock star. I'm a musician. I'm not star material. I'm not here to be a star. You know, I'm not gonna do the things that are necessary to become a star. I'm not gonna say the right things. I'm not gonna have the right smile. I'm not gonna go through the right functions because that's not what my vibe is. Just from being around Sting in this short period of time and meeting all those guys and all these stars walked in, oh man, I wanted to bark, you know? And that's not because I don't have any respect for some of their work, but it's just an attitude that pervades when they come around, and that's not my attitude. That's not what I'm put on the earth to be or be a part of.

0: I think that this band could knock some walls down. You know what I mean? Of jazz, rock, whatever.
1: And there's no greater feeling than just blowing other bands away. It's a really, really, really, it's a good feeling. This band has a musical impact that I haven't seen in pop music in a long time, because they can just, everybody can play the instruments and just cream all the other bands, beat the shit out of all of them.

0: Is there any one moment in your life when you knew you were going to get what you dreamed about?
1: Yes. It was the first time I was lying in bed in a hotel in the north of England. We'd just done a concert. And our first record was in the charts. And a window cleaner was whistling Roxanne. And that was it. I almost wept, because I realised that he was whistling a tune that I'd written. It's something that I'd composed in my front room for no other purpose but to amuse myself. And there was this window cleaner. And I had a very similar experience in the hospital after Jake had been born, where one of the orderlies was whistling Walking on the Moon as he walked past the door. It's a full circle, really. It's a great privilege for that to happen to you.

0: What did seeing your son born mean to you?
1: More than I thought it would. It made me appreciate my other children as well. What a miracle they are. It's very easy to come in after the fact and they're all clean and they're all in their nice white nightgowns and their hair's brushed. The reality is much more bloody and profound.

0: Welcome, my dear friends. Welcome, welcome, welcome. Thanks for coming out tonight. Now, you must know this is not going to be a regular Rod Stewart show. We're going to try and give you some of the songs from the 70s and the 80s that we don't play usually. Some songs we've never played. So enjoy. I'll give you the year of the song, and you just enjoy.
1: Okay.

It's very nerve-wracking doing a load of songs that we learn in a week, because you don't know what to do with your legs or what to do. So I just want to make tonight special. You know, I just wanted to give you songs you haven't heard for a long time. How are we doing so far? Any of you at the Faces gig the other day, we did this one. That's good night, wasn't it? This one's Losing You from Every Picture Tells a Story.

Here's another Faces one from 1974.

is a very funny experience. This is like going to work and not knowing your tools, but we're getting through it. I must keep emphasising, we've only rehearsed these songs for a week. I just wanted to make it different. You know, you could have heard, "Do You Think I'm Sexy?", "I Don't Want to Talk About It", "Sailing", "Maggie May", "Baby Jane", all of those. But tonight, I wanted to make it special. So the next song is "Baby Jane". No, it's not. Now this one dates back to the year 1970. It was on an album called Gasoline Alley, recorded at Morgan Studios. Here we go. Ha ha!

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How can my path not be straight after all I said and done for him and the girl's sake?

That was a very controversial song when it came out because it dealt with homosexuality and the BBC wouldn't play it. And look where I am tonight, doing a show for the BBC. Funny old life, isn't it? This is, I think, one of Ronnie Lane's finest compositions. 1973's Ooh La La.

Gemma and Cadenza there on the violins. Now, there's a song I've been sang this one for absolutely ages and ages and ages. This one, Tom Traubert's Blues, 1993. Stay warm, stay warm.

Right, so it would be silly of me not to try a new song out on you. This is from the upcoming album, Another Country. Try this one for size, madam.

0: 72. 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
1: Too.

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This is the first time I've ever sung it since 1960 something or other. This is what I used to do before I was unknown.

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Yeah, you know this one. This is a good song.

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Jimmy Cregan. Welcome, Jimmy. Come on. Come on, the pubs are still open. Let's get this done.

That's it from us. Thank you, ladies and gentlemen. Yeah. Thank you for putting up with us, and we'll see you again. Good.

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We're going to play the whole of the recent record for you in the first half tonight. We'll play lots of better-known stuff for some of you later on. This is On an Island. Thank you.

0: Thank you very much. Can I introduce you to Mr. David Crosby and Mr. Graham Nash?
1: That's a battle.

Right, that was a song called On an Island, the title track. It's about how friends live on in your memories after they're gone. This is called The Blue.

Well, obviously, as well as Robert Wyatt, we have a few other people up here. We have Mr. Dick Parry. Who I've been playing with on and off since we were teenagers. We played on Dark Side of the Moon and Wish You Were Here, as you all probably know. Next to him, we have Mr. John Caron, who I played with at Live Aid in 1985. And he's playing the keyboards, the slide guitar, and he's singing. And I taught him everything he knows. To my far right, El Magnifico, Mr. Phil Manzanera. He helped produce the album we're performing for you this half. Next to him, we have Mr. Guy Pratt. On the bass guitar and on stand-up. Boom, boom. Next to him, we have Mr. Steve DeStanislau. Who I saw when Polly and I went to see Crosby and Nash last year at the Festival Hall, and we just thought he was too good not to nick, so. And, of course, Mr. Richard Wright.

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We're going to take a short break, about 20 minutes. We'll be right back. Thank you very much.

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1: And now would you dare this song, my son? What is it?
0: I'm sure of it.

0: 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Just inviting David and Graham back up here. We're going to sing one of their songs for you now.
1: Song for our times, I think.

0: My. 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
1: Anytime, David.

0: I stayed in my room for about 3.5 years. It was like, that's all I could see were these walls and that ceiling and that, and this bed and this chest here, this chest of mine, you know, I could see that chest and I could smell my cologne and everything. But I mean, other than that, that was really what life was all about for me, you know, staying in bed. I mean, I was hiding away from everything and anything, and it was just one big hideaway, you know.
1: He's very sensitive. He's not your social type. It's very simple, and that's why everyone thought he'd be a recluse, or thinks he is a recluse, just because he likes to stay in. There's nothing special about staying in the house. I don't know. He just wanted to. He's crazy. Listen, with his money, he could do anything he wants.
2: The Beach Boys, and I was their music teacher 20-some years ago, were average, red-blooded American young boys. They had their problems. Sometimes Carl and his brother were not in class when they're supposed to be. Brian was out doing things. In his class, he often did things that he wasn't supposed to be. There's a story about it. He wrote a composition for me, and it turned out to be surfing. Well, that surfing composition got an F, but it made $1 million.
0: In high school, I took a course in music writing where you learn to write the notes on the, like, there's a F-A-C-E.
2: There was a composition that Brian wrote called Be True to Your School. And in the middle of that happens to be the school fight song that we used to use called Scarlet and Gold.

0: Yeah, we're a family. I mean, a family to me, okay, three brothers, Brian, Dennis, and Carl, a cousin, Mike Love, and our good friend, El Jardine. So that's a family to me.
1: Our father loved the music so much that he gave up his business. He put all his money into the group, and he really legitimately loved it.
0: I was never scared of my brothers. I was scared of my dad, though, I'll tell you that.
2: His presence was very big. He burst into a room, you know, and beat everyone up.
0: He scared off most of his friends because he was a little bit too, hey, how are you there, you know? And he was like, hey, come on in, you know?

0: I'm bugged at my old man, and he doesn't even know where it's at.
1: Friday nights, he get his paycheck. He worked at air research. So the three of us would be in the backseat singing away. And that's the birth of the three brothers singing together at an early age. And there were moments when we'd be singing harmony together that my father would just fall down crying with joy.

0: I just believe there's a God up there that told me that I'm supposed to be doing this kind of stuff. That's all.
1: We're trying to establish credibility for the human flight. That's really what it's all about.
0: Well, I'm up on that airplane, man. I just get around.

0: Yeah, I have a motive in being here. I don't enjoy standing in the sun and looking like a Ricketts reject. I don't surf. But I came to California at the time when the Beach Boys surfaced.
1: I wrote with Van Dyke Parks more than anyone else. He's my favorite collaborator.
0: I mean, I've recently met some Beatles, the individuals, and I hold nothing against them. They're handsome, but they're also transcontinental. That's too much for me. I like the fact that, you know, one time Dennis Wilson, who could take me by storm like a straw in the wind, but I'll tell you this, I don't mean to characterize this guy. He's got a lot of meat. But Dennis came back from a tour in England, and everybody was making fun of him. He said he had tennies on and striped shirts, and it's almost like there was a point when the Beach Boys would deny that they were ever at the beach, you know, where the land comes down to the water.
1: Well, in a sense, the spotlight was on Dennis. The first few years, he was the sex symbol of the group. So a lot of us had to take it we had to take it right where it hurts, you know. It's a mob the stage. Look out, get out of the way. We want Dennis, you know.
2: This is for you.

all music passes with me, but the Beach Boys, I like because of their essential modesty. Probably because they've been through the fire at least twice. They're well-rooted and unashamed. And that's a very unorthodox view. But actually, it's really church people.

0: I felt that when I wrote something that I wasn't living, that it wasn't truly authentic, but the writer knows what he's writing about usually. So the writer really knows what he's saying when he says that they'll be wearing their baggies, you know, and Huarache sandals too, because I knew what was happening.
1: I've been skateboarding for about 2 years. I entered a lot of contests, about 15, won about 9 first places. This is Lonnie Toff doing a bull ride. Gordy doing a backside off the lip. Riding the tiles is one of the

0: ultimate things is riding a pool. That was hot. Off the lip, backside, Lonnie. Hardly anybody gets hurt doing this. Unless like they don't know what they're doing. But usually like these people, they hardly fall. So skateboarding is nationwide. They do it back east, Hawaii. But I think California is where the best skaters are. Cause this is where it originally came from.
1: When skateboarding first starting about 10 years ago, I was national champion for a while. Since then, I've been surfing for about 12 years. And I live in my camper. It's really easy to go where I want to go. I just travel up and down the coast looking for the waves. And when the surf's not up, I just play my guitar. Me and my girlfriend Aaron, we just lay on the D's, you know, play around a little bit.

0: Yes, may I help you?
1: Is there a Brian Wilson here?
0: Yeah, he's upstairs in his room. Why?
1: We got a citation for him, ma'am. Excuse me.
2: We'll find him.
1: Thank you. Certainly is nice up here in Bel Air.
2: Mm-hmm.
1: A lot cooler up here than it is downtown. Are you Brian Wilson?
3: Yes, I am.
4: Good afternoon, Mr. Wilson. We're from the Highway Patrol, Surf Squad.
5: Hello.
1: Brian, we have a citation here for you, sir, under Section 936A of the California Catch-a-Wave Statute. Brian, you're in violation of paragraph 12. Failing to surf, neglecting to use a state beach for surfing purposes, and otherwise avoiding surfboards, surfing, and surf.
2: Surfing? I don't want to go surfing. Now, look, you guys, I'm not going. You get your hair wet, you get sand in your shoes. Okay, I'm not going.
4: Come on, Brian. Let's go surfing now.
1: Everybody's learning how. Come on a safari with us.
4: Let's go.
2: All right. Okay, let's go. Let's go surfing. Come on.

0: Welcome to the 1976 version of our Dream Girl pageant. Thank you, Susan. Thank you. Susan Seaton. Miss Belmont.
1: Would you give her an 80 for the one that you feel is the absolute best?
0: The theme this year is the Star-Spangled Fiesta.

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It's when we're on stage, it looks like it's we're singing and playing around, and it's a real easygoing type of deal. And it's really the cream of the whole business. It's just fun to get up on stage. But if you experience wildlife and nature at its inception, you know, here in this very wild country, you begin to understand what survival is really all about. It's not something we can all do either. Some of us are cut out for it. Some of us have to live in cities, but I'm trying to make the change.

0: I gotta get going here. 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
1: This next song I'm gonna do is brand new from our album also. It was written by Brian Wilson, for sure, as most of our songs are.

0: It's okay.
1: When the son of the American Revolution, the revolution is still incomplete, and the Beach Boys handle it well, like sugar tastes just as sweet, no matter what you call it. And like I say, if they don't know what they're doing, if they're half-cocked, I'd like to be half-cocked to think the way they do.

0: 5. You're giving me a headache already. Oh, Mally, what am I going to do with these boys? I mean, spirit of radio, it's more like the spirit of bankruptcy.
1: Jesus, Mary and Joseph, sounds like the damned howling in Hades.
0: Hey, Slobovich, weren't you once in the music business?
2: Yes, but I was in the science business of the music business.
1: Musical scientist, were you?
2: That's right, O'Malley. I was inventor.
0: Inventor, yeah, like that piece of garbage you've been keeping in my basement for 6 years.
2: That's no piece of garbage. Garbage is my friend from old country. That is the gefilter, a device of musical genius.
0: Genius? Oh, a genius. Listen, to me, you're a genius. To O'Malley, you're a genius. But to a genius, you're no genius. Listen, maybe we can try it for the boys, huh? Kugel!
3: Yes, Papa?
0: Bring that piece of crap up from the basement.
4: She's a nice girl, that Kugel, huh?
0: Yes, but she's no genius.
1: Just needs to keep her nose in them books.
2: Books. Books are for tourists.
0: That's it.
2: The gefilter.
0: Okay, listen, Mr. Genius, show us how it works. Meantime, I'll grab your sausage.
2: The last time somebody grabbed my sausage, I had to get remarried.
0: Always with the joke, Slobovich. Funny
5: you
0: man.
5: Guys, you guys.
0: Boys, this guy's gonna help you.
6: Hey, bye, bye, super.

0: spirit is lingering, undemanding.
1: Stop.
2: That wasn't so bad.
1: Like my bar mitzvah band is better than that. Come on, what else you got, Shlubovitz?
3: Coming right up.

0: This is all wrong.
1: Music for morons.
0: Come on, Shlomovitz. Put another quarter in that machine.
2: All right, I have one more super duper sound for you.

0: God, I think you got something here.
1: What a bunch of crap.
0: Crap, yes, but sometimes people love crap. Kugle, what do you think? You like it?
2: It doesn't suck so bad this time, Papa. No.
0: See, we got something.
3: That was great. Can we do that one again? One more time.
0: Sure. But never, ever, never touch this button.
3: Oh, no.
4: I'm

Thank you. Hello, Cleveland. Oh yeah. Man, let me look at you, and I can see you tonight. How you doing, Cleveland? Thank you so much for coming out tonight. And coming out every time we've come since 1974. Man, we appreciate that so much. We'd like to do something for you. This is heavy. This is called Stick It Out.

Yes, we apologize for that bit of indulgence there. We just can't help ourselves. Okay, among the many, many songs we have to play this evening, we'd like to do something now from our Snakes and Arrows album. This is one of my faves. This is called Faithless.

Thank you so much. Okay, we'd like to do something pretty new for you. We're going to do two songs tonight that are from our forthcoming album, which we hope will finish one day. This is called Be You To Be.

my studio. 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

0: Cut. 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I say, you boys should really reconsider your careers in show business. I mean, we could do better with a gaggle of chimpanzees, honestly.
1: Hey, Mr. Fancy Pants Director.
0: Good heavens.
1: Hey, go easy on the boys, eh?
0: Don't I know you from somewhere?
1: Ray Daniels is the name, and rock and roll is my name. I manage the group.
0: I see.
1: Yes.
0: I see. Oh, rumpy, pumpy, lovely, chubbly, eh, what? I say, bloody... I say, what a magnificent mole you have there. Do you mind if I...
1: Hey, go brush your teeth.
0: I say.
1: I see. I see.
0: Oh, my good Lord. Sorry, indeed.
1: I'll talk to you in a minute, okay?
0: Thank you. All right, chaps, from the topping, no stopping.
2: A Monday warrior, me, try to get some soya bean.

0: Stop moving pictures. 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
1: Hey. You can say whatever you want about my crappy band, but you leave the girls out of this.
0: Well, listen to me, Mr. Ray Daniels, if that's your name. I've had enough of your pathetic bunch of monkey boys. I bid you adieu. Come on, Percy.
2: No, Cecil. I hate you.
1: Ta-ta, screwball! Now I'm going to be the director. One, and a two, and a three, and a two.

Yeah, it's hard to believe that's almost 31 years old. Almost as old as looks, don't we? Okay, from the old to the new, we'd like to do something from our forthcoming album. This is called Caravan.

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We'd like to do something for you from Snakes and Arrows. You are awesome. This is called Far Cry.

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1: I told you she was not genius.
2: Oh, that cougar!

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0: Hey guys, you guys are amazing.
1: Woohoo.
2: Were we supposed to play last year? Was that right? Is that what happened? Was it last year? Yeah. Last year, we were supposed to play it last year. It was going to be like the 20-year anniversary of our album, Origin of Symmetry. And so we brought this song back from the dead.

Thank you, thank you. You guys are so amazing. I'm so happy to be back in such a great crowd here, you guys. We're going to do something very unusual now. We're going to play a new song that hasn't been released yet, so here we go.

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It's all about San Francisco.

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